0: For David speaketh concerning him, I foresaw the Lord always before my face, for he is on my right hand, that I should not be moved. Therefore did my heart rejoice, and my tongue was glad. Moreover also my flesh shall rest in hope, because thou wilt not leave my soul in hell, neither wilt thou suffer thine Holy One to see corruption.
1: Well, there's a lot of scripture regarding a resurrection of Christ. And I'd like to take this one, though, because it kind of speaks in our language that we could, I believe, understand what Paul is trying to reason. It says here in verse 12, this is chapter 15, 1 Corinthians. Now, if Christ be preached that he rose from the dead, how say some among you that there is no resurrection of the dead? But if there be no resurrection of the dead, then is Christ not risen? And if Christ is not risen, then is our preaching vain, and your faith is also vain. Yea, and we are found false witnesses of God, because we testified of God that he raised up Christ, whom he raised not up, if so be that the dead rise not. For if the dead rise not, then is Christ not raised. And if Christ be not raised, your faith is vain. You are yet in your sins. Then they also which are asleep in Christ are perished. If in this life only we have hope in Christ, we are of all men most miserable. He says, everything hangs on that rising from the dead. Remember last time I talked to you of Christ being substitute for us? He died as a substitute. And we talked to you about that he really died. Now we're talking to you that he rose from the dead. He was raised from the dead. He's not dead anymore.
2: It is true, the Lord is risen. Simon has seen him too.
3: We didn't know it was him. Not on the road.
4: But when he broke the bread, then we knew him.
5: At Emmaus? How strange he should go there.
4: Peace be with you. Why are you troubled? Why are these doubts coming up in your minds? Look at my hands and my feet, and see that it is I myself. Touch me, and you will know. Because a spirit doesn't have flesh and bones as you see I have. These are the very things I spoke to you about while I was still with you. That everything written about me in the law of Moses, in the writings of the prophets, in the Psalms, had to come true. This is what is written. The Messiah must suffer and rise from the dead on the third day. And in his name, the message of repentance and the forgiveness of sins must be preached to all nations, beginning in Jerusalem. You are witnesses of these things.
0: Knowing that Christ, being raised from the dead, dieth no more, death hath no more dominion over him. For in that he died unto sin once, but in that he liveth unto God.
1: Do you know that's where our faith rests on? Do you know that's the kind of the part that we cannot do without? If Jesus didn't rise from the dead, we're in a pretty bad state. We're not saved at all. But thank God, he rose from the dead to become our living Savior. This Jesus who rose from the dead will one day come back in that same body that he left with here on earth, from the earth. He's going to come back. This Jesus who was dead, rose again, went to heaven, is going to come back for us. I trust, people, that you're ready to meet Jesus Christ, that you have him in your heart and life. I trust that if you did not do that yet, some of you may not have, he can be your Savior if you only call upon him even now. Pray, Lord Jesus, I want you to come into my life. I want you to save me. Give me a new life. Make me to be born again. Save my soul. God bless you.
6: If you pray to receive Jesus into your heart to be your Lord and Savior, give us a call because we would like to pray for you and encourage you to grow in your walk with Christ. Bill and Shirley are going to sing for us. After that, we'll go back to Arnold and Natty's Trapline in Bezetko Lake, Ontario. They will share the effect of the gospel in their early days.

0: We were so far away from God. We didn't want to have anything to do with church.
1: Oh, okay.
0: We didn't want to have anything to do with the gospel. But like what my husband said, I had heard on TV about these young people that were on TV giving their testimonies of how God saved them, how God changed their lives.
1: Yeah.
0: They had such joy as they were talking, and I wanted that. But it wasn't until, several weeks later that God came into our lives and changed our family, transformed us.
2: Some of you might wonder, where does the power of transformation come from? The Apostle Paul talked about that in Romans chapter 6 when he taught the doctrine of baptism. He said, "Or do you not know that as many of us were baptized into Christ Jesus, were baptized into his death? Therefore, we were buried with him through baptism into death, that just as Christ was raised from the dead by the glory of the Father, even so we also should walk in newness of life. For if we have been united together in the likeness of his death, certainly

0: And I says, come on over, we've got some news to tell you.
1: Oh, okay.
0: And she came over and we told
1: her. Did she know the Lord?
0: Yes, she knows the Lord. She knew the Lord.
1: She knew the Lord.
0: Yeah. And we went to my mom's too, right? In the middle of the night, we gathered up our children in blankets, and it was a really cold night. And we went to my parents' place, and we walked in because they were so surprised because we never really go to their place.
1: Yeah.
0: And they were really surprised. Hey, what's going on here? And they had a worried look.
1: Yeah.
0: And then when we told them that we came for prayer because we had given our hearts to Jesus, oh, the joy that was in my dad and my mom.
1: Yeah.
0: So we all got on our knees and they prayed for us.
1: Oh,
0: yes.
1: Mm-hmm. Yeah, that's beautiful. That was 34 years ago.
0: Yes.
1: That's quite a journey, mm-hmm. you know. And now you're the pastor. So
2: yeah.
1: how did that come about?
2: What happened was but the Lord started to work in our hearts. I had a strong desire to see God, God's work, and I did that constantly. In the morning before I went to work and after work, I spent my time. What happened was also that really encouraged us was there were some missionaries that came to do Bible study in our community. They flew in and encouraged the church, which was group of Christians who had been there for a number of years, like Natty's uncle Paul Harper, who was a pastor then, and then her dad and a few other elders. We started fellowshipping with them, mm-hmm. and they had a desire to share the gospel.
3: King David said, I have preached righteousness in the great congregation. Lo, I have not refrained my lips, O Lord, thou knowest. I have not hid thy righteousness within my heart. I have declared thy faithfulness and thy salvation. I have not concealed thy loving kindness and thy truth from the great congregation.
2: I knew God had called me because I had a strong desire to share what had happened in my own life about Jesus, how wonderful Jesus is. And I wanted others to hear that. We have a local television station where our church has an hour every Sunday at 1 o'clock.
1: Mm-hmm.
2: So it was my first public testimony that, this is the second Sunday? I think it was the second Sunday.
1: Is that right?
2: when I shared my testimony,
1: mm-hmm.
2: I wouldn't open with the people. And I felt that there's a right place for me. I just kept going every Sunday. Read the Bible here, a little bit here, with my brother-in-law and an elder. I would start off like that.
1: Yeah.
2: And eventually I started preaching by myself on the air.
4: Dear Lord, I'll be a witness if you will help my weakness.

0: Blessed are they which are persecuted for righteousness' sake, for theirs is the kingdom of heaven. Blessed are ye when men shall revile you and persecute you, and shall say all manner of evil against you falsely for my sake. Rejoice and be exceeding glad, for great is your reward in heaven, for so persecuted they the prophets which were before you.
1: People knew about me, about my lifestyle, that about drugs, about rock and roll and all that stuff. People knew that, the kind of life I had.
2: Yeah.
1: And people, I guess, kind of expected me to fall back. Ridiculed me, and it was tough at first to start preaching where I get ridiculed in front of a preaching session at a wake by elders, and but I kept going. Elders of the community.
2: Not church elders,
1: but non-believers.
2: Yep.
1: They would say things, even in front of the crowd. This young man doesn't know what he's talking about.
2: To discourage
1: like that.
2: You.
1: Yeah. I wasn't worried about that. I was worried about the calling, what Jesus come to do. And eventually, we were called to Bible school. God placed in our hearts to go to Bible school in Alberta, Keewatin Bible Institute.
2: Oh, okay.
1: It was such a strong calling. We both had good jobs, very good jobs, high-paying jobs. And we prayed about it. We prayed much about it. And then it was confirmed through prayer and Bible reading. And we made a choice to go by faith. And we were in Bible school for 3 years, and we learned so much over there. And at the same time, coming back to preach the gospel. And we did Bible studies and ministry at home among our people there. We shared the gospel with our people door to door and stuff like that. But our pastor got sick. He had a stroke. Eventually, the church said he had to be replaced because he couldn't get back into the ministry. So that's when they asked me to take over as pastor of the church, and that's been 30 years now. I've been doing that.
2: You have a wonderful ministry and a wonderful church, Arnold.
1: Yeah.
2: God's been good.
0: The Apostle Paul said, "And I thank Christ Jesus our Lord, who hath enabled me, for that he counted me faithful, putting me into the ministry,

0: to crumble. Though the cost be great, dear Lord, I work for you.
1: Arnold was talking an awful lot about how God led him in the ministry. Mm-hmm. How was God working in your life during that time, Nettie?
2: We had such a real hunger in our lives, in our spirits, for the word of the Lord.
1: Yeah.
2: It was so strong, and to thirst after his righteousness. And we just had Bible studies almost on a nightly basis in our home and in other new Christians' homes, families. And that's how God worked in our lives. And not even maybe 2 months after we came to know the Lord, 2 or 3 months, we went to Beverly Camp.
1: A Christian camp?
2: Yes, a Christian camp in Dryden. And we did family workshop there, how to raise up a family and how to be a wife, how to be a mother. I lost all that when I was in residential school. I didn't have a role model in when I was in residential school.
1: Mm-hmm.
2: I didn't know how to be a mom, a good mom.
1: Yeah.
2: So that's why my children lost out, the young Trevor and Natasha. I didn't know how to raise them up. I didn't know how to be a wife.
1: Yeah.
2: And through that time of these workshops, and through God's word, that's how I learned to be a godly mother to my children and how to raise them up, to read to them from God's word and to pray with them and to teach them the things of God. So it was something that God was teaching me through God's word about ministry, my children, my family.
3: It's a good life that Christ has given to our guest today. And he wants to give it to you. He said, I have come that they may have life and that they may have it more abundantly. As you listen to our guest testimony, maybe you've come to realize that your response to what Jesus has just said would make a world of difference in your life. Do you believe that he died to save you from your sin? If you do, then you're saved. You're God's child. It's his job to take care of you, but you need to walk closely with him. If you need prayer and encouragement, our phone line is open right now for you to contact us. We'd love to hear from you. That's our show for today. See you again next time.

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2: I told her that I needed someone to talk to. And that's why I invited her to my home. And at the whole time I'm sharing what my life was about, I watched her facial expression because I wanted to really see if this woman was genuine in her faith. And she was.
3: Stai gute. Welcome, my friends, to The Storyteller, where you'll find First Nations people from across Native North America who are following Jesus Christ without reservation. Today we'll hear more from Karen Garrow, a Lakota from the Cheyenne River Reservation in South Dakota. Her story reminds us that there really is hope for anyone who's willing to turn to God.
2: She just loved me and welcomed me, and I knew there was something different about her. And she invited me to church that Sunday. And I told her, no, I have my own religion. And I was happy with that. And at that time, I didn't even know what I meant with the religion that I had. And she continued to just invite me. But at the same time, my sons were so excited to be able to leave the apartment that they were just overjoyed when she invited us. They kept begging for us to come back. So I decided, well, we will come back on Sunday. Now, when we were getting ready for church, I didn't have anything to wear in my closet. And I felt bad because I always thought you had to go to church with a dress on. And I knew that I wasn't going to be dressed properly. But I just decided if they didn't accept me the way I went, then I didn't need to be there. So I went with the best that I could wear, and we went to the church. And the first thing I did when I seen this dear lady was I walked up to her and I said, I apologized to her. I told her, I said, I'm sorry that I had to come dressed the way I did. I said, but it's all I had. And she looked at me and she said, honey, she said, God does not care what you wear to church. What he's more concerned about is what's in your heart. And I had never heard that, or I had never experienced that before. And so that really made me feel welcome. And then when I sat in her Bible study, she had this great big book. And everybody else had a great big book except me. And she set me beside a lady that shared her book with me. And every

0: question that I was asking as I was crying out to God those nights. Every question I had, she answered. And I thought to myself, this woman must read my mind because I have never shared any of this stuff that I was experiencing. And yet she is answering every one of these questions that I was crying out to this God for. And it scared me. And I felt that maybe she was involved in something, in reading minds. But it wasn't only her. When I'd gone into the service the following the Bible study, there was a pastor, and he started to give his message. And as he began his message and started sharing that morning, I felt that I was the only one in this sanctuary, and that he was speaking directly to me. And that morning, he gave an invitation to accept Christ. And I did everything I possibly could do to hold myself back because I wanted to go up. This is what I wanted. But my heart and my flesh just won, and I decided, no, I am not going to go forward. I kept myself from going up there, and I even made up my mind at that point that I was not going to come back to this church the following Sunday because I don't know what was going on between that woman and that pastor, but I knew that they could read my mind. And little did I know that God was using them to touch my heart. Well, after church that Sunday, I met up with a lady that invited me, and she introduced me to her daughter and her family. And at that time, her daughter had invited my sons and I to lunch the following Sunday. And I had already made up my mind that I was not going to be coming back. And they invited me back to church. So, of course, once again, my sons were so excited and overjoyed that we were invited out that they wanted to come back. So, God used my sons to even draw me closer to Him. And when we returned that following Sunday, the same thing happened. This lady, everything that she was reading out of the book, which now I know is the Bible, everything that I was going through, she was starting to, once again, all those questions that I had were starting to be fulfilled with what she was reading out of this book. And the pastor, once again, and the message that he gave was speaking directly to me. So I decided after that second service that I attended that I was going to invite this woman to my home. And at that time, I was going to just open up to her everything that I was going through. And I wanted to see if her faith was real. I really wanted to see if she would continue to love me even after I share my past with her and the things that I've done and the things that I still harbored in my heart at that time. And so she came into my home. And I poured out my heart to her. I shared things that happened in my past, things that I did, things that I was ashamed about, just things that happened to me as a child and that I've never shared openly with people. And when I had poured all these things out, I told her that I needed someone to talk to. And that's why I invited her to my home. And at the whole time I'm sharing my life was about, I watched her facial expression because I wanted to really see if this woman was genuine in her faith. And she was. She was still full of compassion. And after I was finished, she'd asked me, she said, "Is that it?" And of course, I know I could have probably shared a lot more with her, but I did pour out my heart to her, and that's when she did share with me that this is what Jesus came to do. This is why he came to earth. This is why he came to die on the cross for not only others, but for myself. And that he came to forgive our sins, and that he came to give his life for us, that we can have a life today. And that's what I wanted. I wanted Jesus Christ in my heart. because when I was going through that depression and I kept saying, come into my heart, I didn't understand what I was doing. And God was faithful, even though I was angry and shaking my fist at him. God was faithful to lead me to someone who would help me to understand the simplicity of the gospel, that I can now know what it is to have salvation in my life. And it was then, and it was in that day that I had accepted Jesus Christ into my heart. And it was from that day on, even to this day, that the Lord continues to work in my life. I was so grateful and so thankful that he had forgiven me of all my past, that I wanted to devote my life to him. And now I asked him to not only just come into my heart, but to take every part of me, my life and my soul and my spirit, and to use it to glorify him, because I certainly made a mess out of it for 28 years. And I didn't want to do that. I wanted him to be able to use what life that he's given me, and I wanted him to use it for what he set, what purpose he had in mind for me when he had created me. And that was for his good pleasure and also to glorify him. And as I continued to read, the Lord was so faithful and so wonderful to show me revelation and insight into his word. And every day I was learning something new. Every day he was pressing it upon my heart to pray not only for others, but pray for those that have even hurt me in my past. And I began praying for my husband, who was in Korea, and also my two sons, who were at the age of 3 and 5 at that time. But it was a lot to commit to as far as prayer, because after you have become a Christian, you have a heart that wants to see others come to Christ, especially when you read God's word. And when he says he's going to come back, and only those that accept Christ into their hearts are going to get into the kingdom of God, my heart goes out to those that don't know the truth, those who are blinded from the truth. And that's why I'm not ashamed as a Native American to share my faith in Jesus Christ. I would rather they know the truth today than to be left without that hope. I want them to know that the Lord created them and he loves them and he wants them to know the truth. It's the enemy that tries to deceive us through our culture and our traditions. And you're not going to find any peace in your life. There's not going to be any harmony, and there's not going to be any compatibility between a husband and wife unless it is Christ-centered. And so I just really praise the Lord that my husband, after being gone a whole year and after much prayer, that he has accepted Jesus Christ into his heart also. The Lord has continued to work in our lives, and it is even today, as my husband pastors a church here on the reservation, our vision is to share the gospel wherever we go and to let them know the truth that Jesus loves them, that he came to die on a cross for them. And that's what our heart's desire is, that every person would know Jesus Christ.
1: Do you know Jesus Christ? He knows you, and he wants to be your Savior. Karen's story reminds us that there's hope for anyone who will place their trust in Jesus. Listen to his words. For God so loved the world that he gave his only begotten Son, that whosoever believes in him should not perish, but have everlasting life. For God sent not his Son into the world to condemn the world, but that the world through him might be saved. He that believes on him is not condemned, but he that believes not is condemned already, because he has not believed in the name of the only begotten Son of God. Want to know more? Please visit our website, withoutreservation.com, and click on the tab New Life. You can also write to us at The Storyteller, P.O. Box 1001, Bemidji, Minnesota, 5.

0: through Jesus Christ our Lord. Friends, there are more amazing stories to tell, so be sure to join us again next time as we listen to The Storyteller.
1: Nations Want for Christ presents stories read from the Ojibwe Bible. We're starting a new chapter in our series that'll focus on the life and ministry of Jesus as told by the Apostle John. John's gospel is rather different from the other three gospel accounts, and the Apostle John puts a lot of focus on the identity of Jesus and his mission. As the story starts, about 30 years have passed since the birth of Jesus Christ. Jesus is now a grown man, and his public ministry is about to begin. You can follow along with us now in the Ojibwe Bible as we listen to the Gospel of John, starting at chapter 1, verse 1.
2: Jue menoa jemuen in nakhe kaiji deba du dunk a John. 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
0: 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Jesus atash ogihkan awab man Simonan mitash egi inat.
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5: You've been listening to stories read from the Gospel of John in the Ojibwe Bible, and today we heard verses 1 through 42. In the story we just heard, the Apostle John reminds us that Jesus is the Son of God, and that he existed before the creation of the world, and that he was in fact the Creator. In the beginning was the Word, and the Word was with God, and the Word was God. There are three important things about this passage that help us to understand the identity of Jesus and the Father. In the beginning of everything, at the creation of the world, Jesus was there. Jesus existed separately or externally from God the Father. Jesus is distinct from the Father because he was with God. But we also hear that he's the same as God in nature. He was God. We heard that Jesus is the Word that became flesh and dwelt among us. And then John the Baptist declared Jesus to be the Lamb of God who takes away the sin of the world, which indicates the direction that Jesus' ministry is about to take. On our next program, we'll hear Jesus call his disciples, and we'll also hear about his first public miracle. If you'd like to learn more about following Jesus or about this program, stop by our website at nationsone.org. 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And thanks for listening.

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0: Hi, and welcome to Travel Trails. We're glad that you joined us. In an earlier program, we had Craig and LaDonna Smith share how they grew up on their reservations as Christians and the struggles they faced. Today, they will share with you the auto accident that changed their ministry. People think that as Christians, nothing can happen to us. God uses a lot of life situations to bring us to where He wants us to be. Even the Apostle Paul said, "A thorn in the flesh was given to me. I pleaded with the Lord 3 times that it might depart from me. And He said to me, 'My grace is sufficient for you, for my strength is made perfect in weakness.'" Let's join Craig and LaDonna and hear how God became their strength.
1: 25 miles north of Santa Fe, New Mexico, in our vehicle, LaDonna, her brother Zane, and myself, we were traveling from our home in Phoenix, Arizona, on our way up to Minnesota to my home reservation. And then we were going to be going on from there into ministries and way up in along Hudson Bay in Quebec, and then down to inner city Chicago and many different environments where we were going to be preaching the gospel, inner city of Chicago and into New York City and places in between. And this was like a 4-month ministry trip for us. Day one of that ministry trip, as we were just going along the interstate highway, I was sleeping in the back of the SUV, the middle bench there. LaDonna was in the front passenger seat, and her brother Zane was driving our vehicle during that leg of the journey. He was traveling with us to help us drive up to Minnesota. We were all exhausted. It was crazy getting ready for that trip. Our house was up for sale, and just all the craziness of life. So we were exhausted, and I was sleeping in the back of that vehicle. And as we came over a ridge, a crosswind came and hit our vehicle. We were pulling a trailer loaded with ministry equipment and supplies for 4 months on the road. And that trailer began to fishtail, and my brother Zane did his best to try to control the vehicle, but he lost control. And we ended up rolling 3 times, going 75 miles an hour down that interstate highway. And for me, being unrestrained, as we rolled side over side, I was just slammed up and down inside that vehicle. My wife, LaDonna, her head in the front passenger was whipping around, and there was enough force on my wife that she actually ended up with the worst kind of neck fracture you can have. 90 to 95% of people who suffer the injury my wife suffered die instantaneously.
2: "For this cause, everyone who is godly shall pray to you in a time when you may be found."
3: Craig says, "Well, let's just change places. You go ahead and get in the front. I really need to lay down," because he drove that leg from Phoenix to Albuquerque. So my brother took over, and I was just out like that. I was so tired. And then the next thing I heard was, "We're about ready to go over." My brother's voice, "We're ready to go over." And my first thought was, first of all, I was so deep in sleep that the thing that kind of jarred me was...
4: And you were in the front seat.
3: And I was in the front seat passenger side, because Craig, we had switched places. Yeah. And the vehicle sort of swerved. And so in my deep sleep, I could feel myself coming out of it. And I heard my brother say, "Oh..." And then I think he was trying to remedy it, to get it straightened out. Okay. But by then it had caught some gravel, and he said, "Hold on, we're going over." And then in that split time, I just relaxed. It was like there's nothing you can do, just let go. And I remember it saying, coming out of that deep sleep, "'Tis so sweet to trust in Jesus." That song came to me. And I just went over. And I remember feeling the first hit and then nothing else. But it landed on all fours. And
4: In the ditch.
3: In the ditch, in between the two, both ways, the highways, north and south. Mm-hmm. And I could hear them moaning, which I was really, really glad to hear, because I knew there was life there. Okay. But I couldn't turn my head, but I didn't really get it then that I had broken, injured my neck. But I was talking to Craig and to saying, "Are you okay? Are you okay?" And they were moaning, and I kept saying the same thing over and over again. And Craig was worried that I had some head injury, he says later, but really I wanted to keep them awake. I just felt like we needed to, you know, keep them alert. And so it was very painful and very scary, but yet peaceful at the same time. There was something the Lord was just, I believe, was just giving us the peace we needed at the time. And a lady came to the door, and I was singing this song, "'Tis So Sweet to Trust in Jesus," and she says, "Well, I know that song," and she joined me, and I said, "Well, sing it with me."

My wife LaDonna, her head in the front passenger was whipping around, and there was enough force on my wife that she actually ended up with the worst kind of neck fracture you can have. 90 to 95% of people who suffer the injury my wife suffered die instantaneously. It was the top vertebrae that fractured, the C1. One doctor called it the hangman's break. So that's what breaks when they hang you from the gallows. And there's my wife as we come to rest in between the northbound lanes and southbound lanes of that highway. And I'm all broken in body in the back of that vehicle. My wife with a broken neck. Zane injured as well. Thankfully, he wasn't injured to the extent we were. He did well, and we thank God for that. But both of us suffered injuries that really nobody can survive.

0: I could not drive for 9 weeks because of that. They don't let you drive for that. I couldn't turn my head. So, and then my knee was huge and my hand was huge from the injuries. So I had to have my family come in. We had friends from around the country that would fly in and maybe for a week at a time and drive me back and forth. I stayed at different, the Lord opened different homes for me to stay in. But and the insurance wouldn't release Craig to go back to Phoenix, so it was a hardship on on our extended family too, because they had to fly out there or drive out there to just, you know, see how Dad was and visit and encourage. And so it was really, really trying time. And I thought, well, are we ever going to get back to Phoenix? Lord, maybe you have us here. But you know, there were so many opportunities to share the Lord, even at the hospital. When I was dropped off, I would get wheeled inside, and I'd be there for the whole day, and then someone would come and get me at 11 at night when they close, and then I'd go home, and I'd start it all over again for five months.
1: And you were in pain.
0: Yes, there was a lot of pain involved with it too. So, but I was an advocate for Craig too. I thank God that I could be there, because I really wanted to know everything that was going on.
2: Likewise, the Spirit also helps us in our weaknesses. For we do not know what we should pray for as we ought, but the Spirit Himself makes intercession for us with groanings which cannot be uttered.
0: On behalf of us, the Bible says that, you know, to His Heavenly Father. And I'm so glad, and I feel like the Lord gives that to us too, you know, as His kids, to want to, we have that desire to help and to encourage. And the Lord did open up so many opportunities, though, to be able to witness to different ones in the hospital. They were suffering just as much as I was. And to see it, and yet to be able to share, can I pray with you? Can I pray for your boy? Can I pray for your girl? Can I pray for you as a grandma? You're brokenhearted, and you don't know what the outcome of this head injury will be. So there were so many opportunities to share the Lord. And of course, Craig was in ICU for 2 months, and then he progressed to another facility where he would eventually learn how to stand, and then eventually how to walk. But it was a process. It was so painfully difficult to see him in the pain that he was, and knowing that all these injuries that he had that they didn't even know was going on in his body then too. So it was hard to see him, you know, to bear that, to see him in so much pain and yet trusting the Lord all along the way.
3: As for God, His way is perfect. The word of the Lord is proven. He is a shield to all who trust in Him.
4: It was very traumatic. She broke her neck, and for me, I broke so many bones in my body. I don't know if you can tell as you're seeing me sitting here, but I'm sitting in a wheelchair 8 years later because of the effect of this accident. And to be honest with you, it's a miracle that I can even do that, because when you think of the injuries that I sustained, they were horrific injuries. I guess you could say the worst fracture I had was, they call it an open book pelvic fracture. You know, your pelvis is like a ring, and that around your waist there,

I've got a whole chunk of me gone. And then I had many other injuries. I ended up perforating my colon and all these things. Any one of these things a person could die from. But I had all these things happen to me. And, you know, when they got me out of the vehicle and took me to the hospital in Santa Fe, New Mexico, it was there in the emergency room that I actually ended up dying. I died on the emergency room gurney. They revived me. And they got me going again. They pushed blood and fluids back into me, and they called for a helicopter, and that helicopter took me to the trauma center in Albuquerque, New Mexico, the only level one trauma center in the whole state. And I know nothing of that period of my life until about 2 months later when I emerged from that coma. And it was then I see my wife standing over me with a big rigid neck collar on her, stroking my hair and telling me, "Craig, we've survived." And she said, "I don't know if you know what happened," but, and she didn't feel comfortable in sharing the whole story. She knew I had coded or passed in the ER, but she didn't really want me to know that. She thought, "Well, maybe that might be too hard for you to get your arms around right now. I just want you to get better." But I guarantee I knew what happened because, you know, death experience is something you experience. It's not a silent thing. And there's so many lessons the Lord has taught us in the school of suffering. But I'll tell you what, the Lord was there. There are many miracles that He performed on our behalf in that traumatic and painful accident that happened in 2009. But we're here today. We're still alive by God's design and by God's purpose. And I just share with you a passage of scripture that really spoke to me. A dear friend of mine, Pastor Tom Claus, sat me by my bedside when I couldn't move and when I didn't know what kind of future I'd ever have. And he read these words to me from Psalm 57. "Have mercy on me, O God, have mercy on me, for in you I take refuge. My soul takes refuge. I will take refuge in the shadow of your wings until the disaster has passed." Wow. You know, we often pray that God keeps us from the disasters. Before you go on a trip, "Lord, protect us as we go." That's the prayer we prayed that morning in Phoenix before we left. We journeyed up. But God in His sovereignty sometimes allows disasters in our life. And that was something by God's hand that He allowed for LaDonna and I and Zane to experience, a horrific accident, yet He was all over the story. I want to share with you one more verse. It's verse 2 of Psalm 57 because it's connected to verse 1. It says, "I cry out to God Most High, to God who fulfills His purpose for me." You know, as we journeyed through the early years of our healing and recovery, these two verses became so real to us, especially to me, because I was so broken and I had no assured future of what I would be able to regain. They were telling LaDonna, "We're getting you ready because it quite possibly we're going to send Craig to a care facility and he'll have to be cared for the rest of his life. They're going to have to lift him out of bed and do everything for him." That's what we were facing as a family. And you know, the interesting thing about it, you know, we were on a four-month ministry trip. You know, where's God when the rug gets pulled out from under you? Where's God when a tragedy or trauma hits you or your family? We all wonder that, don't we? But oh, I'll tell you, I can tell you where God was. He was right there with us. As that vehicle rolled, He went for a roll with us because the Bible says, "Christ in you, the hope of glory." Christ is in us. He was in that vehicle with us, indwelling us. And as he was indwelling us, He cared for us from the front line position of the inner man. And He was ministering to us and keeping my wife's neck from, even though He allowed it in His sovereignty to have that fracture, that life-taking fracture, yet God, at mile marker 313, said, "This far, but no more."
He allowed it to go this far, but no more.

0: Why? Because he has a purpose. Do you see what that second verse said? I cry out to God Most High, to God who fulfills his purpose for me. We've come to learn that disasters don't distract us or take us away from God's purpose for our life. God uses disasters to fulfill his purpose for us. You know, when you get your arms around the revealed word of God and you believe it as truth, it gives great comfort. I've never been so comforted in the darkest days of my life than I was from God's word because of what he shared. Through his word, spoke to my heart. It brought such comfort and helped me resolve the issues. It helped me to deal with the why questions. And you know what happened in my life? It no longer was, Lord, why did this happen to me? What happened as I began to understand the truth of God's word being applied to my condition, it was all about, Lord, how can you get the glory from all of this? And we've been finding how he's getting the glory in the years that have followed. And as he's brought us through a long and arduous healing road, and he's been in it all the way. And I just thank God that his truth sustained us. And I hope and pray that that truth will sustain you as you face your disasters, because we all face it. It altered our life. It changed it. But we see God using what we've been through now to help so many people deal with pain and suffering and trauma. And that's part of giving our lives to the Lord and serving him. He continues to use us for his purpose. So I embrace what happened as God's sovereign hand in my life. I don't understand his ways, but I love him enough to trust him. And that's what's made all the difference in my life.
1: Wow, what a journey. Thanks, Craig and LaDonna, for sharing your story with us today. I really like the fact that even through the accident, they continue to trust in God. I hear people today who go through less serious issues and give up on God because it didn't go their way. The Smiths were starting on a 4-month ministry tour for God, and the accident happened on the first day. For 2 months, Craig was in a coma with serious injuries. How can God allow this to happen? But that was not their response. They knew that even through this, God was still perfecting his plan for their lives. This is trusting God all along the way. We don't know the future, but we can continue to follow him even though we don't know what will happen. What about you? Have you given up on God because it wasn't what you wanted? When we trust in God, it means putting our lives into his hands and letting God take us through life. The Smiths can look back and see why these things had to happen, and they were not bitter towards God. They also have seen how God encouraged them and moved them into greater things because of the accident. I encourage you to let God show you what he wants in your life. It will take a lot of trust, but it will be full of great rewards. God will never allow anything to happen to us that he is not in control. If you'd like to talk to someone, call us. And remember, you can also contact us through Facebook and Twitter.

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1: It's been a long way to get here. Been us against the city. Been us against the city.

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1: Hope through the tears. But we do not want you to be uninformed, brethren, about those who are asleep, so that you will not grieve as do the rest who have no hope. 1 Thessalonians 4:13. Grief is something that we all have in common. At some point, we will all experience loss. July 29th, 2023 was the day I felt it very deeply. My papa, Grandpa Wesley Cardinal, went to be with Jesus. After a long battle with dementia, the Lord in his mercy took him where he wouldn't feel pain and healed his body completely. After this loss, I was left feeling alone and very hopeless. I was a Christian, but I was so consumed by grief that I couldn't see anything good coming out of this. I wasn't reading my Bible. One day, I picked it up and was reading the above passage from 1 Thessalonians. The part where Paul says he is sharing these things so that we don't grieve as those who have no hope jumped out at me. Why was I in such despair? I had hope, and my papa had the same hope while he was still here. The God of the universe is a personal God. He saw me in all my pain. He has plans for my pain, and it will not be wasted. He will teach me to depend on him more, surrender everything to him, and trust him to walk beside me. The verse that reminds me of my papa is Philippians 1:6. Being confident of this very thing, that he who began a good work in you will complete it until the day of Jesus Christ. My papa is complete now and walking by his Savior. I still have this race to run, and I desire to finish it well.
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0: Start with the small things that bug you in your relationship, okay? Just start with the small stuff that kind of frustrates you. Doug, we have big issues in our marriage. I know. And one of the reasons you have big issues in your marriage is because when there were small issues, you stirred it up. And they just became bigger and bigger and bigger. I get it. So start practicing this with the small frustrations and then see if that can lead to some of the bigger issues. Like if the person you're married to loads the dishwasher the wrong way, instead of stirring it up, just redo it.
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0: Can I ask you, what relevance does all this Jesus stuff have for your life here in the 21st century? I mean, amidst your day-to-day, the things that occupy you, the joys, the struggles, what relevance can a rabbi of 2,000 years ago possibly have? Hi, I'm Bernie Diamond and welcome again to Fresh. The day-to-day does consume us, doesn't it? I have to get through this. I have to keep going with that. I have to achieve what I've set out to achieve, bringing up children, eking out an existence, carving out a career. But all that getting through, keeping going, achieving, all of it, will one day come to an end, perhaps more abruptly than any of us would care to imagine. And whilst Jesus has made an incredible difference in my life, and I know he can make an amazing difference in yours, when it's all over, then what? Come on, I'm asking you seriously amidst the pressures of your day today, then what? Philippians chapter 2, beginning at verse 8. Jesus humbled himself and became obedient to the point of death, even death on a cross. Therefore God also highly exalted him and gave him the name that is above every name, so that at the name of Jesus every knee should bend, in heaven and on earth and under the earth, and every tongue should confess that Jesus Christ is Lord, to the glory of God the Father. Friend, Jesus laid his life down for you. No matter what you have pressing in on you, he is the King of Kings, the Lord of Lords, and one day he will reign over all. He came for you. That's God's word, fresh for you today. Now, please don't forget that I'd so love to send you these fresh devotional messages every day. 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
1: Hope through the tears. But we do not want you to be uninformed, brethren, about those who are asleep, so that you will not grieve as do the rest who have no hope. 1 Thessalonians 4:13. Grief is something that we all have in common. At some point, we will all experience loss. July 29th, 2023 was the day I felt it very deeply. My papa, Grandpa Wesley Cardinal, went to be with Jesus. After a long battle with dementia, the Lord in his mercy took him where he wouldn't feel pain and healed his body completely. After this loss, I was left feeling alone and very hopeless. I was a Christian, but I was so consumed by grief that I couldn't see anything good coming out of this. I wasn't reading my Bible. One day, I picked it up and was reading the above passage from 1 Thessalonians. The part where Paul says he is sharing these things so that we don't grieve as those who have no hope jumped out at me. Why was I in such despair? I had hope, and my papa had the same hope while he was still here. The God of the universe is a personal God. He saw me in all my pain. He has plans for my pain, and it will not be wasted. He will teach me to depend on him more, surrender everything to him, and trust him to walk beside me. The verse that reminds me of my papa is Philippians 1:6. Being confident of this very thing, that he who began a good work in you will complete it until the day of Jesus Christ. My papa is complete now and walking by his Savior. I still have this race to run, and I desire to finish it well.
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0: Hi, and welcome to Travel Trails. We're glad that you joined us. In an earlier program, we had Craig and LaDonna Smith share how they grew up on their reservations as Christians and the struggles they faced. Today, they will share with you the auto accident that changed their ministry. People think that as Christians, nothing can happen to us. God uses a lot of life situations to bring us to where He wants us to be. Even the Apostle Paul said, "A thorn in the flesh was given to me. I pleaded with the Lord 3 times that it might depart from me. And He said to me, 'My grace is sufficient for you, for my strength is made perfect in weakness.'" Let's join Craig and LaDonna and hear how God became their strength.
1: 25 miles north of Santa Fe, New Mexico, in our vehicle, LaDonna, her brother Zane, and myself, we were traveling from our home in Phoenix, Arizona, on our way up to Minnesota to my home reservation, and then we were going to be going on from there into ministries and way up in along Hudson Bay in Quebec, and then down to inner city of Chicago and many different environments where we were going to be preaching the gospel, inner city of Chicago and into New York City and places in between. And this was like a 4-month ministry trip for us. Day one of that ministry trip, as we were just going along the interstate highway, I was sleeping in the back of the SUV. The middle bench there, LaDonna was in the front passenger seat, and her brother Zane was driving our vehicle during that leg of the journey. He was traveling with us to help us drive up to Minnesota. We were all exhausted. It was crazy getting ready for that trip. Our house was up for sale, and just all the craziness of life. So we were exhausted, and I was sleeping in the back of that vehicle, and as we came over a ridge, a crosswind came and hit our vehicle. We were pulling a trailer loaded with ministry equipment and supplies for 4 months on the road, and that trailer began to fishtail, and my brother Zane did his best to try to control the vehicle, but he lost control, and we ended up rolling 3 times, going 75 miles an hour down that interstate highway. For me, being unrestrained, as we rolled side over side, I was just slammed up and down inside that vehicle. My wife, LaDonna, her head in the front passenger was whipping around, and there was enough force on my wife that she actually ended up with the worst kind of neck fracture you can have. 90% to 95% of people who suffer the injury my wife suffered die instantaneously.
2: "For this cause, everyone who is godly shall pray to you in a time when you may be found."
3: Craig says, "Well, let's just change places. You go ahead and get in the front. I really need to lay down," because he drove that leg from Phoenix to Albuquerque. So my brother took over, and I was just out like that. I was so tired. And then the next thing I heard was, "We're about ready to go over." My brother's voice, "We're ready to go over." And my first thought was, first of all, I was so deep in sleep that the thing that kind of jarred me was...
4: And you were in the front seat.
3: And I was in the front seat passenger side, because Craig, we had switched places. Yeah. And the vehicle sort of swerved. And so in my deep sleep, I could feel myself coming out of it. And I heard my brother say, "Oh." And then I think he was trying to remedy it, to get it straightened out. Okay. But by then it had caught some gravel, and he said, "Hold on, we're going over." And then in that split time, I just relaxed. It was like there's nothing you can do. Just let go. And I remember it saying, coming out of that deep sleep, "'Tis so sweet to trust in Jesus." That song came to me, and I just went over. And I remember feeling the first hit and then nothing else, but it landed on all fours. And
4: In the ditch.
3: In the ditch, in between the two, both ways, the highways, north and south. And I could hear them moaning, which I was really, really glad to hear, because I knew there was life there. Okay. But I couldn't turn my head, but I didn't really get it then, that I had broken, injured my neck. But I was talking to Craig and to saying, "Are you okay? Are you okay?" And they were moaning, and I kept saying the same thing over and over again. And Craig was worried that I had some head injury, he says later, but really I wanted to keep them awake. I just felt like we needed to, you know, keep them alert. And so it was very painful and very scary, but yet peaceful at the same time. There was something the Lord was just, I believe, was just giving us the peace we needed at the time. And a lady came to the door, and I was singing this song, "'Tis So Sweet to Trust in Jesus," and she says, "Well, I know that song," and she joined me, and I said, "Well, sing it with me."

0: My wife LaDonna, her head in the front passenger was whipping around, and there was enough force on my wife that she actually ended up with the worst kind of neck fracture you can have. 90 to 95% of people who suffer the injury my wife suffered die instantaneously. It was the top vertebrae that fractured, the C1. One doctor called it the hangman's break. So that's what breaks when they hang you from the gallows. And there's my wife as we come to rest in between the northbound lanes and southbound lanes of that highway. And I'm all broken in body in the back of that vehicle. My wife with a broken neck. Zane injured as well. Thankfully, he wasn't injured to the extent we were. He did well, and we thank God for that. But both of us suffered injuries that really nobody can survive.
1: He's

0: I could not drive for 9 weeks because of that. They don't let you drive for that. I couldn't turn my head. So, and then my knee was huge and my hand was huge from the injuries. So I had to have my family come in. We had friends from around the country that would fly in and maybe for a week at a time and drive me back and forth. I stayed at different, the Lord opened different homes for me to stay in. But and the insurance wouldn't release Craig to go back to Phoenix, so it was a hardship on on our extended family too, because they had to fly out there or drive out there to just, you know, see how Dad was and visit and encourage. And so it was really, really trying time. And I thought, well, are we ever going to get back to Phoenix? Lord, maybe you have us here. But you know, there were so many opportunities to share the Lord, even at the hospital. When I was dropped off, I would get wheeled inside and I'd be there for the whole day, and then someone would come and get me at 11 at night when they close, and then I'd go home and I'd start it all over again for five
1: and
0: months.
1: And you were in pain.
0: Yes, there was a lot of pain involved with it too. So, but I was an advocate for Craig too. I thank God that I could be there, because I really wanted to know everything that was going on.
2: Likewise, the Spirit also helps us in our weaknesses. For we do not know what we should pray for as we ought, but the Spirit Himself makes intercession for us with groanings which cannot be uttered.
0: On behalf of us, the Bible says that, you know, to His Heavenly Father. And I'm so glad, and I feel like the Lord gives that to us too, you know, as His kids, to want to, we have that. That desire to help and to encourage. And the Lord did open up so many opportunities, though, to be able to witness to different ones in the hospital. They were suffering just as much as I was. And to see it, and yet to be able to share, can I pray with you? Can I pray for your boy? Can I pray for your girl? Can I pray for you as a grandma? You're brokenhearted and you don't know what the outcome of this head injury will be. So there were so many opportunities to share the Lord. And of course, Craig was in ICU for 2 months, and then he progressed to another facility where he would eventually learn how to stand and then eventually how to walk. But it was a process. It was so painfully difficult to see him in the pain that he was, and knowing that all these injuries that he had that they didn't even know was going on in his body then too. So it was hard to see him, you know, to bear that, to see him in so much pain and yet trusting the Lord all along the way.
3: As for God, His way is perfect. The word of the Lord is proven. He is a shield to all who trust in Him.
4: It was very traumatic. She broke her neck, and for me, I broke so many bones in my body. I don't know if you can tell as you're seeing me sitting here, but I'm sitting in a wheelchair 8 years later because of the effect of this accident. And to be honest with you, it's a miracle that I can even do that, because when you think of the injuries that I sustained, they were horrific injuries. I guess you could say the worst fracture I had was, they call it an open book pelvic fracture. You know, your pelvis is like a ring, and that around your waist there, and you can imagine the image, an open book just, you know, popped open. You know, I have my Bible here in front of me, and this, you know, the hips, the pelvis just laid open like this, and dislocated, crushed hip joint. This hip was dislocated, and the whole bone was pushed up my back. The right femur broke. I broke my spine in L2 through 5, multiple spinal fractures, multiple rib fractures. I ended up with a whole painful injury called a Morel's lesion, where it's almost like a shark took a bite out of me over here. I've got a whole chunk of me gone, and then I had many other injuries. I ended up perforating my colon and all these things, any one of these things a person could die from. But I had all these things happen to me. And, You know, when they got me out of the vehicle and took me to the hospital in Santa Fe, New Mexico, it was there in the emergency room that I actually ended up dying. I died on the emergency room gurney. They revived me, and they got me going again. They pushed blood and fluids back into me, and they called for a helicopter, and that helicopter took me to the trauma center in Albuquerque, New Mexico, the only level one trauma center in the whole state. And I know nothing of that period of my life until about 2 months later when I emerged from that coma. And it was then I see my wife standing over me with a big rigid neck collar on her, stroking my hair and telling me, "Craig, we've survived." And she said, "I don't know if you know what happened." And she didn't feel comfortable in sharing the whole story. She knew I had coded or passed in the ER, but she didn't really want me to know that. She thought, "Well, maybe that might be too hard for you to get your arms around right now. I just want you to get better." But I guarantee I knew what happened because, you know, death experience is something you experience. It's not a silent thing. And there's so many lessons the Lord has taught us in the school of suffering. But I'll tell you what, the Lord was there. There are many miracles that He performed on our behalf in that traumatic and painful accident that happened in 2009. But we're here today. We're still alive by God's design and by God's purpose. And I just share with you a passage of scripture that really spoke to me. A dear friend of mine, a pastor, Tom Claus, sat me by my bedside when I couldn't move and when I didn't know what kind of future I'd ever have. And he read these words to me from Psalm 57. "Have mercy on me, O God, have mercy on me, for in you I take refuge. My soul takes refuge. I will take refuge in the shadow of your wings until the disaster has passed." Wow. You know, we often pray that God keeps us from the disasters. Before you go on a trip, "Lord, protect us as we go." That's the prayer we prayed that morning in Phoenix before we left. We journeyed up. But God in His sovereignty sometimes allows disasters in our life. And that was something by God's hand that He allowed for LaDonna and I and Zane to experience, a horrific accident, yet He was all over the story. I want to share with you one more verse. It's verse 2 of Psalm 57 because it's connected to verse 1. It says, "I cry out to God Most High, to God who fulfills His purpose for me." You know, as we journeyed through the early years of our healing and recovery, these two verses became so real to us, especially to me, because I

0: tragedy or trauma hits you or your family. We all wonder that, don't we? But oh, I'll tell you, I can tell you where God was. He was right there with us. As that vehicle rolled, he went for a roll with us, because the Bible says, Christ in you, the hope of glory. Christ is in us. He was in that vehicle with us, indwelling us. And as he was indwelling us, he cared for us from the front line position of the inner man. And he was ministering to us and keeping my wife's neck from, even though he allowed it in his sovereignty to have that fracture, that life-taking fracture, yet God at mile marker 313 said, this far, but no more. He allowed it to go this far, but no more. Why? Because he has a purpose. Do you see what that second verse said? I cry out to God Most High, to God who fulfills his purpose for me. We've come to learn that disasters don't distract us or take us away from God's purpose for our life. God uses disasters to fulfill his purpose for us. You know, when you get your arms around the revealed word of God and you believe it as truth, it gives great comfort. I've never been so comforted in the darkest days of my life than I was from God's word, because of what he shared. Through his word, spoke to my heart. It brought such comfort and helped me resolve the issues. It helped me to deal with the why questions. And you know what happened in my life? It no longer was, Lord, why did this happen to me? What happened as I began to understand the truth of God's word being applied to my condition, it was all about, Lord, how can you get the glory from all of this? And we've been finding how he's getting the glory in the years that have followed. And as he's brought us through a long and arduous healing road, and he's been in it all the way. And I just thank God that his truth sustained us. And I hope and pray that that truth will sustain you as you face your disasters, because we all face it. It altered our life. It changed it. But we see God using what we've been through now to help so many people deal with pain and suffering and trauma. And that's part of giving our lives to the Lord and serving him. He continues to use us for his purpose. So I embrace what happened as God's sovereign hand in my life. I don't understand his ways, but I love him enough to trust him. And that's what's made all the difference in my life.
1: Wow, what a journey. Thanks, Craig and LaDonna, for sharing your story with us today. I really like the fact that even through the accident, they continue to trust in God. I hear people today who go through less serious issues and give up on God because it didn't go their way. The Smiths were starting on a four-month ministry tour for God, and the accident happened on the first day. For 2 months, Craig was in a coma with serious injuries. How can God allow this to happen? But that was not their response. They knew that even through this, God was still perfecting his plan for their lives. This is trusting God all along the way. We don't know the future, but we can continue to follow him even though we don't know what will happen. What about you? Have you given up on God because it wasn't what you wanted? When we trust in God, it means putting our lives into his hands and letting God take us through life. The Smiths can look back and see why these things had to happen, and they were not bitter towards God. They also have seen how God encouraged them and moved them into greater things because of the accident. I encourage you to let God show you what he wants in your life. It will take a lot of trust, but it will be full of great rewards. God will never allow anything to happen to us that he is not in control. If you'd like to talk to someone, call us. And remember, you can also contact us through Facebook and Twitter.

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1: 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Been us against the city. Been us against the city.

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0: 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Just start with the small stuff that kind of frustrates you. Doug, we have big issues in our marriage. I know. And one of the reasons you have big issues in your marriage is because when there were small issues, you stirred it up. And they just became bigger and bigger and bigger. I get it. So start practicing this with the small frustrations and then see if that can lead to some of the bigger issues. Like if the person you're married to loads the dishwasher the wrong way, instead of stirring it up, just redo it.
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0: Start with the small things that bug you in your relationship, okay? Just start with the small stuff that kind of frustrates you. Doug, we have big issues in our marriage. I know. And one of the reasons you have big issues in your marriage is because when there were small issues, you stirred it up. And they just became bigger and bigger and bigger. I get it. So start practicing this with the small frustrations and then see if that can lead to some of the bigger issues. Like if the person you're married to loads the dishwasher the wrong way, instead of stirring it up, just redo it.
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1: Hope through the tears. But we do not want you to be uninformed, brethren, about those who are asleep, so that you will not grieve as do the rest who have no hope. 1 Thessalonians 4:13. Grief is something that we all have in common. At some point, we will all experience loss. July 29th, 2023 was the day I felt it very deeply. My papa, Grandpa Wesley Cardinal, went to be with Jesus. After a long battle with dementia, the Lord in his mercy took him where he wouldn't feel pain and healed his body completely. After this loss, I was left feeling alone and very hopeless. I was a Christian, but I was so consumed by grief that I couldn't see anything good coming out of this. I wasn't reading my Bible. One day, I picked it up and was reading the above passage from 1 Thessalonians. The part where Paul says he is sharing these things so that we don't grieve as those who have no hope jumped out at me. Why was I in such despair? I had hope, and my papa had the same hope while he was still here. The God of the universe is a personal God. He saw me in all my pain. He has plans for my pain, and it will not be wasted. He will teach me to depend on him more, surrender everything to him, and trust him to walk beside me. The verse that reminds me of my papa is Philippians 1:6. Being confident of this very thing, that he who began a good work in you will complete it until the day of Jesus Christ. My papa is complete now and walking by his Savior. I still have this race to run, and I desire to finish it well.
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Jesus, could you please

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2: So tension and conflict is not a sign, friends. 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It's a sign your marriage is real.
1: Well, some interesting insights, and welcome to the show. I'm John Fuller.
3: Well, John, we've heard lots of marriage experts talk about the fact that the initial thrill of a relationship, that infatuation stage, only lasts about 18 to 24 months. So when that infatuation wanes, if you've gotten married, you might wonder whether you married the wrong person. And today's speaker, Pastor Doug Fields, wants to equip you to make it through that transition and create a firm foundation for a lifelong union. That's the way it should work. And he has great advice for singles who are looking forward to marriage as well.
1: Here now is Doug Fields speaking at Mariners Church in Irvine, California on Focus on the Family with Jim Daly.
2: We are in a series called Proverbs for Your Love Life, where our pastor has done a masterful job of taking cultural proverbs like follow your heart, or let love find you, or he or she is my soulmate, and then turning us to the scriptures to see what God's word actually says in the book of Proverbs. Now, next week is on intimacy, which I would have rather taught next week, but instead, we're talking about the popular cultural proverb to just basically cut difficult people out of your life. Like when there's tension, just get them out of your life. That is a loud and proud cultural proverb that, I mean, you see it on Instagram, you see it on TikTok therapists, reality TV. Phrases like this: don't let negative people rent space in your head, raise the rent and kick them out. Or life's too short to spend time with people who drain the happiness out of you. Like if this was true, nobody would be in my house at Thanksgiving, okay? or this one, surround yourself with only those people who are going to lift you higher. Well, thank you, Oprah. Like, easy for you to say, billionaire. So, or how about this? Your vibe attracts your tribe, which I'm not even sure what that means. It just feels like it should be on a yoga mat in Laguna Beach. But so this idea of cut difficult people out of your life, like, I get it if they're harmful or abusive or unsafe. You absolutely need boundaries. But that's not what we're talking about. The cultural proverb that we are singing and dancing is that it's way more general than that. If somebody annoys you, cut them out. Like if somebody disagrees with you, block them. And this mindset isn't just with acquaintances or coworkers. It's made its way into serious relationships, including marriage. Now, I know half of our church is single. If you're single and you want to marry, pay careful attention because you're going to be saved from a lot of pain today. If you are married, pay careful attention because we're going to reduce some of the pain you currently have. Like I speak at marriage events all year long. It's kind of my fastball. I've written a bunch of books on marriage. I speak on marriage. And almost every time I speak, somebody would come up to me afterward and say, you know, marriage just shouldn't be this difficult. Maybe I married the wrong person. At which point I smile and go, you did. You did. You married the wrong. Well, Doug, how can you say that? Well, if you expect your spouse to not bring any pain or any tension or any chaos into your relationship, you married the wrong person. I mean, let's be real here. If you're married, you married an imperfect person, right? Like in Bible speak, you married a sinner and your spouse married a bigger sinner. And you got married and then you had little sinnerlings, right? Like, that's total chaos, but you chose it. Welcome to marriage, all right? Marriage is not two people living in perfect harmony. Marriage is two imperfect people sharing the same house, same thermostat, the same bank account, then trying to figure out, you know, what are we going to watch on Netflix tonight, all right? So tension and conflict is not a sign, friends. It's not a sign that your marriage is broken. It's a sign your marriage is real. That you will always have tension in your marriage because you married a weirdo. You did. And that weirdo married a nut job. Because if you understand this as a basic principle, then you can kind of move forward. I have been married to this incredibly beautiful woman, Kathy, for 40 years. 40 years. Yeah, thank you. And she is so delightful. She's calm. She's chill. She's fun. She's spontaneous. She's kind. And she's weird at times. Kathy thinks I have quirks. Like, I don't think I have quirks. I think I have preferences. Like, I like a nice beverage, a Diet Coke. I'm a connoisseur of Diet Coke, nothing but Diet Coke. So when people say, is Diet Pepsi okay? I say, is gas station sushi okay? Of course not. I'll have an iced tea then, which I don't even like iced tea because it's like water marinated in tree bark and you got to flavor it with a bunch of lemon and add in Diet Coke for it to taste good. But anyway, when I have a good drinking experience throughout the day with that cup and it's in my car, I take it into the house and instead of throwing it away, I think it was a good cup. I had a good time with it. I've got other beverages in my house. I'll just keep the cup. And Kathy thinks this makes me a nut job. Now, good. Now, if you can live with that right there, here's the deal. That serves us as we transition to God's word with the reality firmly planted in mind, where scriptures will show us what some of the inevitable tension and conflict that is part of all relationships. In Proverbs 25:24, it says this, better to live on the corner of the roof then share a house with a nagging wife. Okay, Spanky, here's another verse for you. Proverbs 17:1, better a dry crust with peace than a house full of feasting with strife. I mean, this is God's word saying, it's better for you to be starving and at peace than to live with strife. I love God's word. It's so practical, so clear. And these two Proverbs that I've shown you, these were wisdom warnings given to young men before they married. And if you've been part of this series, Eric has been pounding every single week, choose character, go after character. Why? Because character shows up most in relationships. Especially intention and how that person's character is going to respond to offense or hurt or conflict. And those of you who are single, I know you're making your list of what you want, and you know, outgoing, blonde hair, you know, can recite Leviticus by heart, loves fiction, can play pickleball with both hands, whatever it is, you're making lists that are impossible for anybody to fulfill. So remember this proverb, this was in week 3 of our series, Proverbs 31:30. Charm can be deceiving and beauty, what happens to beauty? It fades away, but a woman who honors the Lord, character, deserves to be praised. See, God's word says that over time, beauty fades, but character grows, which is essential for all healthy relationships. Healthy relationships have people of character. I mean, beauty fades. And our church is an example of that, okay? I mean, not this service at all. I'm Saturday night, hideous people. Like, but beauty fades. Those of you who are single, I totally understand the importance of attraction. But if he or she loves and follows Jesus and their character is being molded by the Holy Spirit, that should be at the top of your list, okay? But, even if you choose well, even if you choose really well, conflict is still going to show up. So the question becomes, when conflict shows up, will your relationship hold up or will it fold up? See, the cultural proverb says, when it gets tough, remove the person to remove the problem, or replace the person to make yourself, you know, happier. Two options, remove or replace. I mean, that's what we do, you know, as Americans, we have bought into what I would call this upgrade mindset, where we feel natural upgrading anything. We upgrade our phones, we upgrade our houses, we upgrade our jobs, and, you know, why not upgrade my marriage when my spouse no longer meets my needs? Where we've turned this sacred covenant of marriage into a contract of convenience with just two words, irreconcilable differences. There's a better way. And we're going to see the better way here as we look at our primary text in Proverbs chapter 10, verse 12. As a matter of fact, I'd love for all of us to read it together. Hatred stirs up conflicts, but love covers all offenses. Now, if you live with this verse for just a second, you allow this wisdom to become the foundation of your relationship. When tension arrives, you have two options. You have two options when tension arrives. Option number one is you can stir it up. And you know people who are good at stirring it up, like they're varsity at stirring it up. They can turn nothing into something. Like everybody knows somebody who's a stirred upper. And if you don't know a person, it's you, okay? Now, the proverb says hatred stirs up conflict. My point is, hatred that stirs up conflict can have a lot of different faces. It can have the face of screaming. It could have the face of the silent treatment. It could have the face of biting sarcasm, okay? It has a lot of faces, and it's easy to stir it up. And those of you who are stirred up people, the scriptures tell us you don't even have to be smart to stir it up. You don't. It doesn't take intelligence to stir it up. Proverbs 20, verse 3, honor belongs to the person who ends a dispute, but any fool can get himself into a quarrel. And unfortunately, sometimes that fool is me. One, because of my sinful nature. Two, certified nut job. My mind works quick, and I can lay out a menu of words that can cut like a knife. My desire for revenge can bubble up fiercely. I mean, basically what I'm saying is I can become a jerk faster than you can say chimichanga, okay? Like, it happens quick. But here's what I want you to hear. Every time I stir up a conflict, I give it energy. I give it oxygen. I give it life. I extend the life of the conflict when I stir it up. Even if I win an argument with Kathy, I lose the conflict. And some of you are going like, well, dude, if you won the argument, you won the argument. I mean, take the win and go. No, that's not how marriage works. When God created marriage, he defined it like this in Genesis chapter 2. He said, that is why a man leaves his father and mother and is united to his wife, and they become what? One. They become one.
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2: And I want to show you this. Let's just pretend this is my heart and this is Kathy's heart. There's two balloons here, even though it looks like one, if you can see up closely here. There's a blue balloon inside of a pink balloon. So this is our one heart. And when there is tension, if I go after Kathy's heart, if I want her to feel this, I mean, I want her to pay for what she did, I want her to say, I go attack her heart. I also attack my heart as well. So when I allow a form of hatred to stir up conflict, what I'm saying is, I can't isolate my damage to just her heart without damaging my heart too, because we're in a one heart marriage. Does this make sense? Yeah. So even if I technically win, I lose because we lose. So with option one, you can stir it up all you want, but it doesn't strengthen your oneness, and any fool can do that according to scripture. So thankfully, the Proverbs gives us another option when conflict arrives. Hatred stirs up conflict, but love covers all offenses. So option one, you can stir it up. Option two, you can cover it. Now notice I didn't use the word cover it up. Okay, we're not talking about covering it up. This is not the same thing. We're not saying pretend the conflict isn't there and just cover it up. To cover an offense is not just forgive it. Sometimes it's to overlook it, or to minimize it, or to not expose it. Essentially, the idea here of this kind of love is to, this kind of love seeks to heal. It seeks to heal. All healthy relationships have this concept where repair is expected and reconnection is the norm. Like if you want to be in a healthy relationship, you got to stack hands to this idea that, hey, we're just going to expect repair to happen and we're going to reconnect. And when you do, you expect repair to happen and reconnection to be the norm. Then all of a sudden what you do is you provide really a safe and confident relationship, knowing that, hey, anything can happen in this relationship, but repair is expected and reconnection is the norm. So Kathy and I got married pretty young. I was 22, she was 11, and she was 20. And even though we were young, we were wise enough to stack hands on this idea that no matter what comes our way, repair is expected and reconnection is the norm. So we made a commitment as young people that we would never use the D word in our marriage. We would never threaten it. We would never throw it around. And I can say in 40 years, we have never even mentioned the word divorce. Now, we have used the M word a few times for murder. But here's the deal. All marriages, every single, if you're a single person, you're going to get married. Let me just tell you the truth. All marriages drift at times. The question is, you know, will we course correct quickly before there's too much distance and disconnection? Okay. So if you were to take this idea of love covers offenses, as the scriptures say, here's what I would love for you to do. I would love for you to start practicing this idea of love covering offenses. Start with the small things that bug you in your relationship, okay? Just start with the small stuff that kind of frustrates you. Doug, we have big issues in our marriage. I know. And one of the reasons you have big issues in your marriage is because when there were small issues, you stirred it up. And they just became bigger and bigger and bigger. I get it. So start practicing this with the small frustrations and then see if that can lead to some of the bigger issues. Like if the person you're married to loads the dishwasher the wrong way, instead of stirring it up, just redo it if that makes you feel better. Because loading the dishwasher is not a moral issue. It's an OCD issue, and it's your issue, all right? Now, obviously, there are things that are a big deal that are more difficult to cover with love quickly. I totally get that. So I want you, that's why I'm asking you to start with the common frustrations. Start covering with love there, because if you turn everything into a big deal, like if you stir it up every time you're frustrating, what happens is frustration moves to resentment, And then resentment moves to bitterness. And you see it all the time. People are just bitter, resentful at one another. And if you want to be frustrated, there's so many things in marriage. There's ammunition all the time for you to be frustrated at. So I want to make this really, really practical, okay? Tension is going to hit. So the next time the tension hits at the front door of your relationship, you answer that and you're holding a bucket of fruit. Yeah, you're holding a bucket of fruit. And you're like, Doug, fruit, did you not take your meds today? What are you talking about? No, the Bible says in Galatians chapter 5 that people who are filled with God's Spirit, they have the fruit of love, joy, peace, patience, kindness, goodness, faithfulness, gentleness, and self-control. That's in your bucket. If you're a Christian filled with God's Spirit, you're developing that fruit. And so here's, it could be as simple as this, like, oh, hey, tension, I knew you were coming because I married a weirdo. So here's what I'm going to do. Instead of stirring it up, I'm just going to give this conflict the fruit of kindness. And I'm going to give it the fruit of self-control. That's what I need to cover up this tension instead of stirring it up. When you're thinking to yourself, you're in an argument and you're going, when you really think about it, you're like, oh, wait a second. I'm trying to make my spouse more like me, aren't I? I'm stirring it up. I don't need to stir it up. I need to cover it with love. My spouse doesn't need a coach, they need a cheerleader. And so I'm going to give this conflict the fruit of patience. And here's why I know that you can do this. Because this is exactly what God has done for you. You've seen it in action. You've seen it with God doing for you. If you're a Christian, your faults and your sins have been covered by the blood of Jesus as he sacrificially died on the cross for your sins. God led the way in covering you. And he's now calling us to a higher level of loving. 1 John says, we can love because God first loved us. So I know you can do this because you've seen it done in your life. The Apostle Paul takes the same language from Proverbs, and in 1 Peter 4:8 says this, above all, love each other deeply because love covers over a multitude of sins. This is not just about relationships. This is the gospel. Like, God didn't cut you off when you were trouble. God didn't distance himself from you when you turned your back on him. No, what God did is God covered your sins with his love. Then he had the audacity to invade your inner being and take residency in your life through the power of the Holy Spirit to give you the presence and the power to meet others with this love. So when that person is late, when that person doesn't do what he or she promised to do, when they say something that comes off as offensive or awkward, and everything in your nature powers up, you get defensive and you want to counterattack and get even, you want to stir it up. That's when you remember the overwhelming love that God has shown you. And through his power in your life, you can extend that same love to others. Extend a love that covers an offense. Essentially, if you forget everything I've talked about today, which you probably will, okay? Everything, I want you to remember just one line. Here it is I want you to remember the cross before you cross them. Remember the cross before you cross them. This will be a game changer in your relationship. You want better relationships? Of course you do, okay? Remember the cross before you cross them. You remember the grace that God has shown you. Before you react with hatred that stirs up conflict, remember the cross. You've got that zinger in your mind, the showstopper, the mic drop comment that will just totally slay them. You remember the cross. You remember that you're a sinner covered by God's grace. And then you extend that same grace to that person you're supposed to love more dearly than anyone else. I'm not pretending this is easy, okay? I live in the real world. But I do know from experience that the more I cover an offense with love, the bigger my heart grows to love. The more practice I get, the bigger my heart is. Marriage sanctifies us. Marriage, sanctification is the process of becoming holy. I am more holy today at 62 than I was at 22 because of my marriage to Kathy. Okay, I am more holy, but I want to say this, I'm also more happy. I'm also a lot more happier. See, because we're not talking about holiness at the expense of happiness. We're talking about happiness because holy was already there. See, you want happiness, then meet it with holiness. Some of you are wasting your whole life. You're chasing happiness. You find happiness where holy lives. So what that means is that in my life, when I'm humble, when I'm sorry, when I'm patient, when I'm forgiving, when I'm grace-filled, when I am showing the fruit of the Spirit in my relationship, I'm strengthening our us. And I can only do this because of God's power in my life.
1: And that's where we're going to have to end this presentation by Pastor Doug Fields on today's episode of Focus on the Family with Jim Daly.
3: What a great example of how Christian marriages can and should be more successful because we have the Holy Spirit working in and through us. And I hope you found it to be encouraging for your own marriage today. And if not, if you feel like your marriage is in dire straits, don't lose heart. Please call us and let us come alongside you. We have caring Christian counselors who can give you a call back and listen to your concerns. And we also have our Hope Restored 4-day intensives with locations from coast to coast. Many attendees say it's like getting a year's worth of counseling in just a few days, and it's worth every minute. When we survey those couples 2 years later, 80% are still married, and many are still using the helpful principles that they learned at Hope Restored.
1: And Jim, as you know, Dina and I attended a Hope Restored intensive because we needed to kind of tune things up after some struggles, and we learned so much, and we've employed those tips day in, day out now for years.
3: Well, and that's the point. I had a couple the other day say they referred somebody to Hope Restored, and that's something you can do. If you know somebody at your church or in your circle of friends that are struggling in their marriage, refer them to Focus on the Family and Hope Restored. Mm-hmm. The couple they referred did well. It's been 6 or 8 months since they went, and their marriage is so much stronger. And there's scholarships available. There's just no reason to say no. We can help you, and we hope you will take us up on that. We'd also like to encourage your marriage with a free collection of audio downloads called Nurturing the Heart of Your Spouse. It will feature this program from Doug Fields with some extra content, plus Bible-based advice from Dan Seaborn, Dr. Ken Wilgus, Shanti Feldhahn, and Dr. Greg Smalley, and so much more. 6 hours of great content. 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
1: If you feel like a stereotype, when you're lost in the maze of this life, if you look in the mirror, wishing that the path was a little bit clearer, when your heart is beating fast, you fall in love, but the love just don't last. 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
0: 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Doug, we have big issues in our marriage. I know. And one of the reasons you have big issues in your marriage is because when there were small issues, you stirred it up. And they just became bigger and bigger and bigger. I get it. So start practicing this with the small frustrations and then see if that can lead to some of the bigger issues. Like if the person you're married to loads the dishwasher the wrong way, instead of stirring it up, just redo it.
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